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0: 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And kua hoki mai a MC Grandma. He's a grandma freak! 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
0: Grandma freak! Grandma freak!
1: You two must have been drinking V's all morning.
0: You know, I runga I tērā, e ngana nau ki te papare I te V.
3: Ai.
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3: Yeah, kona taku ata. 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
0: 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You know, and koutou kare mōhio ana hea te niu. He knew this.
3: Wow. Vene yo who? Who knew? Who knew?
0: Hey, who knew? Hey,
3: who knew era?
0: Yeah. Ko te niu te kohonati.
3: Ai.
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3: He new, ai. Yeah. 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
1: 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I think kahianga.
0: All right, here we go.
1: Anā reira e hoa mā, tēnā tātou.
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1: 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And really, I just wanted to start off with a kiwaha, and it's getting really difficult.
0: Not!
1: It is so, to try and find a kiwaha. But, you know, I just wanted to give a little bit of context behind the kiwaha that I've chosen today. And, you know, I talk about Nan and Grandad a lot, but this kiwaha actually come from a person that I have a lot of respect for. This person is a mātanga in his own right and does a lot for language revitalisation. Not only language revitalisation, but revitalisation of tikanga Māori.
0: Kia ora.
3: Mm.
1: And it's actually Poraone.
0: Oh, tēnā koe.
1: Yeah, mihi tēnei e tai. I was listening to him do a mihi. And within a certain context, he was going around and acknowledging everyone else in the room. And then he got to myself. And I pēnei ana kōrero mai ki au. E tai, tēnā koe I tātāwa mahi tahi. 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
3: Kia ora.
1: Yeah. And it's that kiwaha that I want to share with our ngai taringa listeners today.
0: Tēnā koe.
1: And it is ko tāua anō tāua. And basically meaning you and I are one and the same.
3: Kia ora.
1: And when we use

0: is Kotawa no Tawa. It really leads me into the whole kaupapa for our taringa session today, because I want to focus on language of inclusion.
1: Kia ora.
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0: Koinei, koinei te kaupapa mo tēnei ra. And I thought Kotawa no Tawa is a beautiful kiwaha that we can mostly

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5: 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That means recycling, composting, reusing and repurposing materials. Here's another zero waste tip on Planet FM. Waste to landfill per capita in Auckland has decreased since 2010, but we still have a long way to go. Existing services to reduce waste to landfill include using your recycling bin properly. Common contaminants include soft plastics, green waste and general household rubbish. 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

0: AI, artificial intelligence. Everybody is talking about artificial intelligence nowadays, plus the glamour industry. You are the title winner of Miss Earth New Zealand 2025. Which one is more competitive, Shay?
1: That's a really good question, Sindhu. I would probably say, just because it's moving so fast, artificial intelligence, it was interesting because I was kind of working or moving into the industry when I decided that maybe pageants were something I was going to explore. And it's definitely been a bit of an edge. And while I definitely say, you know, pageantry is competitive, I think the skills you learn have largely remained the same. They evolve as, you know, anything does over time, but not to the same rapid speed that, you know, artificial intelligence technology does. Like, I wrote a thesis last year on, you know, comparing recurring neural networks, which is like a type of artificial intelligence algorithm, and also transformers. And I handed that in last year, and I would probably say now that that thesis is completely redundant because the technology has just moved so far beyond that, where we are now in like May 2026. So, yeah.
0: Can you throw some more light about, other than ChatGPT, what is artificial intelligence for a common man?
1: Of course. So it's really interesting because this new wave of AI, while that might be new to us, artificial intelligence itself is not. It's something that is arguably about 70 years old, if not more than 200 years old. So the first computer algorithms were written actually by a woman in, you know, the 19th century. And artificial intelligence, as we kind of would define it in the modern era, was, you know, pioneered by, you know, the likes of Alan Turing. So if you've watched The Imitation Game, and it's been a technology that's kind of been, you know, underpinned the internet, you know, the way that we kind of know it and use it. So a Google search.
0: Yeah.
1: It's a very primitive form of artificial intelligence, but it uses those technologies. It uses those algorithms, which are essentially kind of, if you really want to boil it down, it's a math equation. It's, you know, there's a lot of things that go into it, and there's a lot of power and, you know, electricity and, you know, data that gets processed. But ultimately, artificial intelligence has been something that we've been using for a very long time. You know, you
0: which
1: think
0: we may not realize as such. I'm using artificial intelligence, like you mentioned, Google search. We all do Google search.
1: Totally.
0: Yeah.
1: Yeah, well, even like Netflix recommendations, that's using algorithms to pull data on, like, okay, well, you watch this show, so, you know, look at these shows next, we think you'll like them. And that's based off other aggregated data. So while, you know, things like ChatGPT and, you know, Gemini and Claude and all those tools, you know, seem to be something that hasn't been with us very long, the technology itself has been embedded into like our daily life for a very long time.
0: Absolutely. Shay, how you developed or how you unfolded your passion towards data?
1: I think my passion in this space is very much the human side of it. I'm very driven by having, you know, as you say, the common man understand what this technology is, the opportunity it presents to make people's lives better and to democratize, you know, opportunity for people, but also to understand, I guess, the safety elements of it, you know, like, people don't realize how, you know, how much data other people have on them, and what does that mean for them, you know, moving around, and the information that, you know, big business or big tech has on them, you know, and, you know, how can you be aware of that, and then how can you make sure, you know, you might use things differently to ensure that you're a bit safer online, essentially.
0: Yeah. When you say safer online, what are the major measures we should be aware of or should be cautious about?
1: Yeah, so it's funny because this moves away from, I guess, you know, AI and data more into like the cybersecurity space. But on a personal level, you know, if you are browsing the internet, you know, protecting your devices by using, you know, like virtual private networks, using alias email addresses that might link back to your original email address. I mean, it's all about comfort, but I think at a very basic level, being really clued up about, you know, things like passwords, you know, not trying to use the same one for everything, using a password manager, because if we go back to data, right, you know, there's a lot of, I guess,

0: nefarious actors on the internet. There's a lot of, you know, hackers and stuff. And if you're using the same password for everything, a hacker gets that one password, who's to say they can't log into your bank account, your IRD, you know, all of these different elements. Obviously, more government-oriented organizations and banks and stuff have, you know, your multi-factor verification to prevent it from happening. You know, they're moving at a pace. They're trying to keep up and keep their customers safe just as much as, you know, you would want to be safe as well. So,
1: can the listeners know about your academic background so they can, if those who are interested to pursue their career in the AI space, it would be interesting for them?
0: Yeah, so I actually originally studied, so when I left high school, I studied something very different from, I guess, what I do now, but the skills transferred. So I did a double degree in business and communications, so marketing, strategy, all that good stuff. Worked for a couple of years, ended up at a startup. And when you're at a startup, especially during that scaling phase, it's really exciting, but you also get exposed to different parts of the business quite a lot because you're kind of rolling your sleeves up and you're like, whatever, you know, gets
1: comes
0: this done.
1: Way you'll take it. Yeah.
0: Pretty much. And that was exactly kind of, and I would say that's kind of the person I am professionally as well. Like, I love a good challenge. It's been a very big journey for me to learn how to say no and not take too much on, but more on that one later.
1: It's a nature for a lot of women.
0: Absolutely, yeah. Like, the amount of women you're spinning, like, 8 different plates at once, it's crazy. But yeah, so doing that, I was exposed to, you know, like, how technology is designed, tested, released, implemented, improved, that whole really cool sort of iterative process. So I was like, I really want to learn more about the technical side of things. So I signed up for, you know, kind of, I wouldn't say in a joking way, but very much in a, like, I highly doubt I'm going to get in. So, I'll, you know, it's nice to just put this forward. So I applied for a master's in computer science. Got in with no technical background whatsoever. But very much, I think what helped me was, you know, I had to learn the basics of, you know, Python and R and SQL. But me being able to explain, like, the significance of the technology and lean on those other skills I had from, like, working in business and marketing. That really helped me do actually quite well in my master's degree because I could really dig into the deeper questions beyond, like, the code. And at that point, ChatGPT was still relatively early on, but it was enough for me to, like, lean on when I couldn't figure something out. You know, I was using that and, like, Stack Overflow to be like, what's going on with my code? I don't understand. But I would say, yeah, if for anyone that is thinking about moving into the space, I think two things, like, just try, like, what's, you know, what's the harm? And I think also realizing that a lot of unique skills that other industries give you become very, very useful in the space, because we're finding, you know, and we're finding this, you know, seeing the sort of pattern of businesses in New Zealand who are trying to implement AI. They're investing in the technical side, but no one's adopting it. So, you know, when they go back to their, you know, they go back to their board or whoever's funding them, you know, for more money to continue the project, there's no return on investment. There's no, like, proof. There's no adoption. They've just made this technology and they've realized, oh no, like, nobody's using it. No one wants to use it. So understanding, you know, the more human elements of how do we get everyone at our business to come on the ride and become comfortable, because I'm totally aware that people have differing levels of comfort with AI and it's scary. Like, I'm in the industry and I'm, like, you know, a bit fearful about where things could go. So learning how those other skills, you know, you learn them in industries like healthcare, you know, marketing, you learn how to really get into someone's mind and help bring them along with you, right? Because if you're in healthcare, for example, right, you're having these tough conversations all the time. So learning how to adapt that to the technical world is incredibly, incredibly useful.
1: Yeah, great. Shay, how can you debunk the myth of people having the thought, oh, AI is coming, it's going to snatch my job?
0: It's a very good point and probably a question I get asked at, like, every party, every family reunion, everywhere I go.
1: You are the AI person who is going to take away my job.
0: Yeah, like, oh, do you think I'm going to have a job, like, in 2 years? I mean, we're seeing this now. A lot of companies that have, you know,

0: for lack of a better word, obliterated their workforces in this pursuit of AI, it hasn't worked entirely because, yes, AI can automate a lot of different things, but you still need the human in the loop to, you know, make sure that the information's correct, make sure that it's not going, like, there's been stories of tech companies that have had it and it's gone, Claude's gone and, like, deleted their entire database, which is, like, a catastrophic move. So there's that element, you know. If it happens, then, you know, eventually they might come back and want to hire people because they're like, oh, this is not actually working out how we thought it was. And that comes back to my point, right, of bringing everyone on the journey and making sure that you're doing it in a really measured way. The second point, and this is a point, you know, even I've come to terms with it as someone in the industry, and I've seen the capabilities of what, you know, the latest release of Copilot can do. It can create slides. It can go do this incredible analysis of Excel spreadsheets that it would have taken me days to do, you know?
1: Yeah.
0: For me, it's like the internet, right? We used to have post offices full of people manually sending letters. You know, back in the days, I think about some of Spark's history, you know, where I work, you know, there used to be people behind the scenes of, you know, like the phones, like plugging in different things and like transferring someone to a different line was a full-on manual process. You know, the way of the world is that, you know, we will continue to innovate and we'll continue to change. Like, the labor market is going to change. That is something that's kind of an
1: for certain.
0: Yeah, it's a, you know, it's an assured fact, right?
1: Yeah.
0: It's about seeing what the technology can't do. And it's understandable to have that fear and that, you know, the scaremongering is in a way valid because, you know, it's people's, you know, economic, it's their livelihoods that could be at stake. But at the same time, there's a lot of stuff that this technology can't do yet. You know, it can't have a deep conversation. It doesn't have the ability just yet to really, you know, understand how someone else is feeling. And, you know, that's why when I get asked, you know, oh, what should I know how to do to, you know, move through this wave? I'm like, know how to sell and know how to talk to people, to be honest.
1: Yeah.
0: Emotional intelligence is going to be the new professional currency.
1: I also understand you have been a speaker for the AI Summit. What was your topic?
0: Yeah, of course. So I spoke at the AI Summit in 2024, but the organization that runs it, the AI Forum, I've been involved with them for quite a while now. So at that summit, I was speaking about, you know, like, Māori data sovereignty and how we can include more Māori in the conversation around AI, simply because AI is going to be so present in everybody's lives. You know, it was like, for me, I was seeing, if we don't start talking about this now, you know, the communities that I hold close to my heart, you know, people I'm even like related to, or people from, you know, where my grandfather's from down in Gisborne, they're going to get left behind. And that was something that made me, like, you know, kind of upset but motivated at the same time, because if you can have those conversations about co-designing with, you know, Māori groups, iwi, you know, bringing them on the digital journey as well, because they are already kind of, you know, they're disadvantaged already by, you know, the digital divide in New Zealand. So it's like, if you can start to bring those conversations up at forums like the AI Summit, then you can start to, you know, like, and I'm not saying I'm taking credit for driving this conversation. I'm just one of the many figures in it.
1: Yeah.
0: It's, for me, it was important to bring up something that's part of me, right? Because, you know, being Māori and stuff, it was important for me to talk about, you know, how that can look when you design and build and release technology. So the context for that was, it was at my previous role at Callaghan. We released a tool called GovGPT. And, you know, during that process, we made sure to bring along Whariki, which is like a Māori business network, to understand, you know, sort of some of the indigenous considerations around building the technology, making sure that, you know, we were following like Māori data sovereignty principles and whatnot, you know, making sure that we weren't, you know, touching, I guess, like sacred or tapu data and all of those things. So that was what my discussion at the summit and my speaker, you know, session was about. But in the AI forum itself, I'm involved, you know, with a lot of people that I admire a lot, and sometimes I go, wow, there's all these successful people and then there's me. But, you know, we have a lot of conversations about, you know, how do we, you know, some of the people in this group have influenced

0: policy or, you know, some of the, like, the national AI strategy, all of that stuff from an Indigenous perspective. It's about getting that seat at the table, you know, to make sure that everybody's represented when we're talking about this technology, because it's almost like we want to make sure that the communities that are affected by this, you know, whatever community that may be, they get to write their own chapter, not that chapter gets written for them, and they, you know, they're part of that conversation around technology. You know, it's about even getting in the community and educating some of our, you know, people on what the technology is and how to be safe, and yeah, so all of that.
1: Yeah, that's a very thoughtful initiative. You are trying to lessen the disconnect with the Indigenous community to the AI space,
0: yeah,
1: which is great. Normally, the perception is people who are leading in technology side, mm-hmm. they focus on technology. They don't have a different world other than AI or technology.
0: Yeah.
1: But in your case, it's totally contradictory. You are into the AI technology space, and at the same time, you excelled in the glamour industry. You have been the winner for Miss Earth. How you combine these two different fields?
0: Honestly, it's really interesting, because a lot of skills I've learned, you know, in my professional career have actually really helped me in the sort of, like, you know, the glamour, the beauty pageant space, because, you know, learning who I am and, like, almost learning what brand I have as a beauty queen has been really helpful, because I know what to take on, what not to take on, you know, can even influence something as potentially that something that seems as, you know, trivial as my styling. Like, I become very aware of what I think suits me, what I don't think suits me, you know. I've even used AI to help me build, you know, like wardrobe plans, or, you know, like schedules, or, you know, make things really easy for me so I can focus on, you know, coming in here and having conversations, you know, doing what I need to do. I've been very lucky. A lot of people in my professional network have been, you know, not just supportive, but also, like, really helpful in both my career and my, you know, beauty pageant career, I guess, as well. So, you know, I've been really lucky that when I've been on a competition campaign, you know, like last year for Miss Earth, you know, there were speaking opportunities that were presented to me because they were like, you know, we'd love to hear your perspective. So it's been really cool to manage the both of them. I was worried that if I was going to start doing pageantry, that I wouldn't get taken as seriously in the professional world. I think especially, you know, with some recent, you know, occurrences, or, you know, things that have happened in the beauty pageant industry, I was a bit worried that being, you know, even associated with it,
1: yeah,
0: would negatively impact me. But, you know, I think the result is, you know, in how I show up. You know, I have to show up in a certain way, be professional, all of those good things. So thankfully, that's not affected me too much. And if anything, everybody in my professional network's been really, really lovely. And I guess if they haven't, I haven't heard about it, so it doesn't really matter to me.
1: Absolutely. And listening to you, I feel like it gave you an edge rather than it had a negative impact on you.
0: Mm.
1: It was the technology side had given you a upper hand,
0: yeah,
1: edge over maybe other contestants, we never know.
0: Yeah, I think it's hard to say, because, like, I've actually not judged a pageant yet, but it'll be exciting to one day. For me, I think because of what I was doing, it allowed, you know, it got me a little bit more exposure, I don't know, than potentially another candidate who didn't do this, because all these pageant bloggers were like, oh, that's kind of cool, I want to talk to her about that. So it definitely helped. And, you know, it can be a bit challenging sometimes, you know, thinking, oh my gosh, like, I'm navigating these two completely different worlds. But ultimately, it's been really rewarding. So
1: absolutely. What's your future plans? Will you be focusing more on the pageant side or more on the AI side?
0: So, knowing me, I'm trying to take on way too much, but probably a bit of both. I definitely, you know, part of me thinks maybe I have, you know, one more pageant left in me, you know, watch this space. you know, something may or may not be revealed on the 30th of May at Life Church in Monaco, but, you know, we'll see. but for me, like, I think, you know, once I do this pageant, you know, if I go and do a competition, because I'm always going to have this what if about going overseas, right?
1: Yeah.
0: I definitely want to grow into the AI space. And, you know, as to your point earlier, I want to grow into maybe building a business and see, you know,

0: Kiwa.
1: Bonjour.
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1: Right now, big time. This number, if you listen on the TV tonight, you saw me play this number. 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How many fans were looking at me this afternoon on TV? Do I have any? Yeah. All right, let's see your hands like this. Oh, hell yeah. 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

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I want you by my side, darling. Night and every day. I don't want you to worry, baby. 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I put shoes on your feet. I put clothes on your back. I'll do anything to hold on well. Darling, that you like. 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I leave it like it is. That's the way it always been, darling. So that's the way love you. Whoa, whoa, yeah. Boom, boom, gang. Boom, boom, yeah.

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Coming up in the Sports Weekender, we speak rugby with AJ Whetton as we look at the first three tests in the Dave Rennie era, the South African tour, and we preview the NPC. We go to women's rugby with Super Rugby Apiki with Christina Sue. Then we go rugby league with Joey Green as we speak NRL and Auckland Rugby League. We had an interview with Lee Piper about the crisis in New Zealand netball, football with Seamus Martin from Between Two Bears. We will also speak to Philip Tatarangi as we look back on Ryan Fox's fantastic win in the British Open, and our panel is John McBeth and Brendan Telfer. So listen in to the mid-morning voice of Sports in the 09.

0: Good morning, everyone. Sorry about that. Good morning, everyone, and welcome into the sports weekend. God, it felt like winter out there today, didn't it? Anyway, just before we go and go on to our first segment of the day, a big shout out to Father Ted's Original Irish Pub. They're based at 1 Wellesley Street West in the Auckland CBD. They have a selection of local craft and international draft beers on tap, a good selection of bottled beers, fine wines, good spirits, great food and music Wednesday through to Sunday. So make Father Ted's your location to go to. Their number is 09377 3142, or you can email them fatherteds@hotmail.com. Well, we might as well kick it off with the first free test in the Dave Rennie era begun, and I will say this right now, it has been very, very, very interesting. Here to speak to us, as he speaks to us, well, most Saturdays, it's always great to have a chat to former All Black AJ Whitten. Good morning.
1: Yeah, good morning, Peggy, and sounds as though you

0: You've got a big program ahead of you, but must admit, very chilly outside. Big feeler today, to be avoided.
1: Just before we get, before we speak about the rugby, obviously a mate of yours, who's the dad of a certain good golfer, mate. Yeah, and you've known Ryan Fox. You must be absolutely happy for him.
0: Oh, I'm delighted. I mean, we've known, obviously, Fox, a good mate of ours, and in the early halcyon days of the 80s, we always had barbecues. One thing that I guess John Hart initiated in the management was it wasn't about just training and playing the game, it was getting all the families and partners together every second Sunday, and boy, did we have some hoolies. I can't go into that, but boy, we had fun. And of course, the families, all the kids were involved. So, yeah, knowing Ryan from such an early age, and just to see him progress into a mighty athlete on the golf course, and boy, what a buzz. And I stayed up till 4. I text Foxy beforehand. I said, your son's going to cost me a night's sleep. And I fell asleep, but Foxy said, yeah, he got and Adele went to bed early and did the right thing, woke up at 2 and saw their son clinch the claret jug. What an absolutely superb effort. And as I said, this mate New Zealand is proud, and he's just a good kid with it too, mate. I tell you, he's just a down-to-earth Kiwi.
1: Good bloke. Do you know what they say on the other channel? Great New Zealander.
0: Well, he's etched himself in history. No one can ever take that away. If he wins nothing else,
1: hangs
0: up the clubs, his name's on that trophy with Sir Bob Charles. So, just great to see Kiwis once again punching well above their weight. And when it's someone you sort of know personally, or especially his mum and dad, cock a hoop. Just great, mate. Great news.
1: Yeah, no, absolutely stunning. Good bloke. I sent him a text congratulating him. What a good bloke. He replied back. Real nice guy. Anyway, we might as well get into it. Well, the first free test of the day, Brenny, era has begun, and obviously three victories, a good win over Ireland at Eden Park over the weekend. Really impressed with Tupu Vai and at that blind side flanker position, but you know, really I think Dave Rennie would be happy with that.
0: Oh, yeah, I think we've seen some progress. I think it looks quite a settled squad, quite a bit of harmony in them. I think they know where they're going and the pattern they want to play, and I think that's always good. It took moments at times to get there, starting obviously with the first test against the French, which I thought was the best test. That really tested them in a contest. Italy was, yeah, a bit of a bloody scramble at times, and I think probably didn't quite go in with the right prep mentally, and sort of brought it together against Ireland. Some great aspects of the match, I think, certainly trying to keep that ball alive, kick when they had to. But yeah, they had to work really hard, which we expected in that front five, and a contest. Still, yeah, work to do. I think we all can see that. It's not the finished product, but they're just going to have to step up their game a wee bit for going across to Africa. And there's a couple of basic mistakes, especially in a few of the odd set pieces, and holding on to that that pull at times, which could be costly. And on the other hand, Ireland, well, they'd be a wee bit disappointed. A couple of soft tries they let in, and certainly not the Irish team of old, that's for sure.
1: Absolutely. Well, we look ahead to South Africa. Well, obviously, there are 35 and 36 in this squad. Maybe another 10 to be added. I look at it, Fabian Holland got through 40 minutes of a game for Otago versus Mid-Canterbury in a Shield Challenge in Alexandra. From what I hear, no issues, no problems, likely to be on the plane. No two ways about it. Then we have a look at some of the other guys that have been hanging around the squad. Rick Ioane, likely to be in the squad. Then we go to the others. I do not see any... I can be honest with you, I don't see any bolters in this one, AJ. They are saying a couple of players that could be looked for is Simesi Tupu Taliaoa, who played for Moana Pacifica, or you could be looking at Lucas Casey from the Highlanders. But really, I think it's going to have a familiar name to it. The guys that have been in the squad or around the squad are pretty much in.
0: Well, I think, facts speak facts across to Africa, and not really a tour to blood some 20-year-olds, you know, thinking of their under-20s.

0: But look, there may be one. Like you mentioned, Vic Casey is all fit. It certainly wouldn't surprise me if he's there, especially on the hard tour. And he's an extremely physical number seven. So I think he's certainly got the attributes that would come in handy midweek on tour and cover, because I think there could be an attrition rate with some of these games which are going to be extremely physical. Fabian Holland is great news. We need him there. We need big men. We need big men over there and mobile. And let's hope he gets into fitness pretty quick, or he's going to have to, because it's going to be under a lot of work. I see Erasmus has announced his squad after their three pretty conclusive wins in their Nation Cups. I see, what, about eight or nine of coming back. Espet, I mean, Lou de Jager, we just mentioned the locks. Well, there's two giant men. Colucci's back, of course, their enigmatic leader. Pollard, who just keeps going no matter what the age. Keepers, I think he's a pensioner, and he's still drawing a salary on the field.
1: I don't think he's close to your age yet.
0: But, I mean, he's just talent. And so they're not afraid to go back to the old experience. And that Sasha, I think, Fernberg, Norma Glusen's back. So they've been missing some players. They've had some new ones playing that I hadn't seen before. He's getting blooding his squad for this epic tour of the All Blacks. And, you're going to need some big men, mobile men on deck. And, can't wait for it to happen. But it's they've got an extremely physical and experienced squad.
1: Absolutely. Well, NPC starts next week. You'll be hobnobbing it down in my hometown. I hope you behave yourself down there too, because, you know, when I go down there, they always mention about that AJ giving me a hard time, and I always tell them it's all a bit of fun. But anyway, we look at this NPC, and I think it's the best competition. I love it. It is even, and you look at the contenders. Obviously, Canterbury, always there or thereabouts. Last year's champions, Otago, they've really got a good, they've brought together a good squad. You never rush out Waikato, Hawke's Bay, Tasman's. But then we look in the Auckland region, and I'm looking at Auckland, North Harbour and Cairns Manukau. We'll start off Cairns Manukau. AJ, I'm going to say this right now. What Rheon Graham does to that squad, they basically punch way above their weight. They've technically only got five premier sides to choose from, and somehow Rheon Graham gets them up towards playoffs, which is last year they were the only team within the Auckland, Greater Auckland region to make it.
0: Yeah.
1: I think it'll be interesting. I suspect if they were to make the playoffs, it's another great achievement. Then I go to North Harbour. I just feel, obviously, Bryn Hall's back for them. I ran into Bryn at a certain hospitality establishment. And, he's all ready to go. Obviously, he's got some big aims for him to play 100 games for North Harbour. And then we look at Auckland. Now, I know that Auckland's close to your heart. We're in the blue and white jumper, but I will say this, obviously they've made some changes within the coaching setup. Stephen Bates remains, but they brought in Mark Hodgson, who was a very good coach for Hawke's Bay and was involved in the Western Force.
0: Yep, he was the assistant coach there, and they certainly had a pretty consistent season. I met them a couple of weeks ago, and Hadley Parks, of course, has been brought in to the coaching ranks as well. So, yeah, first of all, with Auckland, I'm going down for the first round with Auckland to go down to Tākaha, my first time, so looking forward to that, to play the mighty red and black. And they're looking at a crowd possibly of 20,000 plus, so
1: wow.
0: Watch out. So a good baptism of fire for the blue and white. We'll certainly see where they are. And let's be frank, it's going to be one hell of a mission. But with wearing that jersey and playing for Auckland, you take that responsibility on board. So I'll be down there, of course. I'll be obviously in some sort of corporate hospitality, as I do.
1: What a surprise, AJ on the donut again. What a surprise.
0: Well, it's something called Friends, Peggy.
1: I've got a feeling I know that some I've got a feeling one of our sponsors who's from down there may be at that. So I have a word to them to keep an eye on you. Have a very
0: I'll be down there.
1: Yeah, you just need to

0: out there.
1: Yeah.
0: It'll be great. But you mentioned, so they've got a front up, and that's the one on Saturday. Now, that'll be a big one. You mentioned County. Hats off to them last year. Could have nearly made the semi-finals. They had Canterbury in all sorts of trouble. And lost it just in the end there. I think the success out of counties is you play in counties, you get selected in counties. So you've got to play for club rugby out there. They've pitched their tent and said that's it. So they get a lot of buy-in, develop a good culture, knowing that you've got an opportunity to represent your province because you're playing in the area. With most of them, of course, have players, yes, established in the area, but they do bring players in from other parts of the country. And then, of course, down in North Harbour, which has always battled. Again, but like Auckland, had a very average season. And Bryn Hall can only be a great asset to come back. Just, you know, his experience. He's been around a long time. So let's see what he can add. But he's certainly got to have the people up front to give him that delivery and that foundation to work his magic. So you mentioned the NPC, love it. It's tribal. Some great teams involved. The Naki, the Hawke's Bay you mentioned. Love their footy down there. Yep, that could be the perennial favourites. But it all starts from scratch, and we just can't wait for the competition to come off because it is a competition. We're not playing just to try and make a top six or eight, whatever it is, with some of these other competitions that I see around to make up the numbers. So, yeah, good luck. I can't wait. It's going to be a busy season for me watching TV, I tell you.
1: Absolutely. Yeah, you've got a hard job there, AJ. Anyway, mate, what's the plans for the weekend, mate?
0: Well, I'm just having this one off. I had a busy last week, of course, with Test Week, and you yourself and Bob, I had dinners and lunches. Caught up with the gala dinner with Auckland, raised some great money for the pro sport young girls and boys development. Peter Thompson, of course, was generous as he does. Caught up with some old mates, David Kirk. The chairman of New Zealand Rugby was the Kevin Borovich. Hadn't seen him for a while.
1: Kevin, yeah.
0: And Herb Schuller. My word, he was a good player in his day too. He was a nuggety bugger. And yeah, just catching up and having a laugh. And of course, we just talk about those days. And
1: good you were.
0: Of rugby. You know, you can just reminisce and just catch up with some good people. And yeah, just loved every minute of it. Yeah, catching up with a lot of... And Getsu was asking after you too the other day. No one, as usual. But anyway.
1: You got me. You That's get me time. All the time. And on that note, AJ, you have a wonderful weekend. Obviously, behave yourself down in Christchurch. I'll have a lot of spies out down there just keeping an eye. And a lot of
0: down there for a good time and hopefully a winning one, Piggy.
1: Yeah, well, I'm going to ring up a couple of my mates at bars to say keep an eye on that, AJ, and especially if he... And knowing the people that are going to be good people at Christchurch, you'll be in a corporate box with, they'll get to know you, they'll get to know... a lager, a rum, a lager, wine, and a rum, and they'll probably carry out.
0: Don't worry, Peggy. We'll let you know next week. I'll say hello to all your friends. One at least.
1: Thank you very much. Have a great weekend, AJ. Cheers. Cheers. Okay, that was AJ Whetton, always entertaining as he is. Next up, we're going to talk some Super Rugby Aupiki, the big grand final at One New Zealand Stadium between Matatu and Blues and the Blues Woman. Let's go and play some music. And next up, we should have Christina Sue.
2: I know the taste of my tears when they run down my face, yeah.
1: Thank you, sir.
2: Reminds me of all of the years and the dreams I've been chasing.

0: only way I know to keep on is keep pushing hard.
1: Welcome everyone back to the Sports Weekend. Well, Christina Soong, we're going to go to that interview a bit later. 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Been thrown a bit off schedule, but so hopefully this will cover in the meantime, and then we'll go to Joey Green next. So these things happen, but we have to get the interview in. So let's have a chat. Let's have a quick chat to Lee Piper. Good morning, everyone. Welcome back to the Sports Weekend. This is a pre-record, and obviously the professional game of netball, it is at crisis mode in this country. Here to speak to us, well, we know him as the mouth of the South, but I have to say this. He was a former board member of Netball New Zealand, and he also was a... he's also represented several players, Silver Ferns, and several ANZ Premiership players. Good morning, Lee Piper. How are you?
2: Evan, morning. How are we?
1: Yeah, good. But if you're a netball fan, not good at all, Lee. What is the situation? Will we have a professional competition next year? We've heard rumours ANZ have said they're out. No broadcast deal. What's it looking like?
2: Well, I'd like to give you a more definitive answer than I don't know, but the reality is I just simply don't know. And I think Netball New Zealand, and we heard from Alistair Carruthers, the board chair yesterday via the media, that, you know, they were working on the options. What's astounding is that there aren't options, that there is nothing definitive on the table, that they aren't sitting down with the players or the franchises and saying, okay, this is the options for next year. Here's the four options. How can we work together to get something? Now, you and I talked about this. 2 years ago, I said to you on this very show that the Sky deal was done, that they had, and they really, really struggled to bring Sky back for the 25 season. They did, but they knew that was it. It was like, look, we'll do it one more year, and then we are definitely out. But there's a whole lot of questions that go unanswered here. What did they do throughout 2025? Who did they talk to? What broadcasting deals did they try and put up? Now, they ended up in a situation at the end of 25 into 26 where they moved over to TVNZ. Mm. Now, it's a very, very loose secret that they got nothing for the deal. They didn't get anything. And in fact, in the end, they had to fork out cash to pay for a lot of the production. Again, why? Like, if Netball's, and we saw the numbers this week that were pretty good, you know, for the Netball viewership, as you would expect on free-to-air. So how do you get yourself into a situation where you have one option that ends up with you paying on arguably the premier women's sport in New Zealand? Then you have to say, okay, well, even if that was the case, and that's a disaster in itself, but let's assume that that is the case, because it is the case. What is the commercial team doing? Because what we know with free-to-air coverage, Avon, is that your audience is far, far greater than what you have on pay-per-view. It's just a numbers game. And the product this year, I would argue, was pretty good. We had the Steel, the Tactics, and the Mystics as the three. We had the Stars nipping at the heels, and the Pulse and the Magic on their day capable of upsetting any of those teams. So the product was actually pretty good. So where's the money? Where's the commercial deals? Where's the repackaging of commercial deals up to the fact that you can then cover that production and some? Now we get to the end of 2026, and we're outside the player contracting window. The competition's finished weeks ago. The players, the player association, and the public know nothing. And the reason they know nothing is because there's nothing to report. There's no competition. There's no proposed competition. There's no options. There's no broadcast deal. All that we know is that players are seeking to go overseas. Now, again, that's fine, but you're not going to stick 60 players from New Zealand in an Australian competition or an English competition. We're just not. That's just not going to happen. Now, the leading players potentially will get opportunities. They'll take them. So your leading players, where possible, are gone. So I'd wipe out about another 6 to 10. We had 7 last year, doubling. So say you've got 14. That's a team and a half. So your 14, 15 best players are now playing offshore. The young players, I wouldn't say they're not so much of a problem, but they are in the start of their careers. They've got less options. They're paid poorly. Some of them are studying and balancing life, work-life balancing, because the remuneration at that level is not that great. They're probably less affected. It's those middle players that is going to destroy this, because players that are around 27, 28, 29 who make up the guts of your team. They're, and don't read anything into this, but they're the Kate Burleys of a team who's been on the verge of a silver fern, or, you know, you can name them in any of these teams. Even Phoenix Karaka, who's expert silver fern, who's at the end of her career but still playing amazingly well,
3: yeah.
2: Was dynamic in the final against the Steel, and really, you know, kind of, I thought was the player of the game. Those players, I think, just look and go, well, I'll retire. There's nothing else to me. Am I going to give up half my year to play and not really get paid or get expenses covered? I've had a good run. I was going to move on in the next couple of years anyway. I'm out. Now, I'm not saying those two players. I'm just using those as an example. You know, and so now you've got this point where your top players are overseas, your young players are hanging in, and your middle players are going, I'm out. Where does that leave the pathways for New Zealand netball? Where does that leave, you know, young Susie, who's coming through, playing out at North Harbour today, who's actually a dynamic player? She's a 16-year-old on the verge of, say, the Mystics or the Stars. Where does she go? Where does she look for her opportunities? I tell you, the real problem, mate, is she either looks overseas or she looks at rugby league, basketball, football, or rugby, Super Rugby. Our final was on today for the women. You know, there's lots of other options. And netball, they not only dropped the ball, they've dropped the boulder, and it's landed squarely on their own heads.
3: Unbelievable. When you look at it, Lee, like, you probably got a few players that are, which you're looking after, possibly will be looking for overseas contracts. But when you look at this, the concern for me, Lee, is, yes, we could have 14 to 20 players playing overseas, but these players they're not in their early 20s, they're in their late 20s, 30s. Maybe some of them will retire. Soon. Where is this next generation? It's not coming through.
2: Well, I think what's also been not publicised or broadcast is that community netball, so your netball, what they call netball centre, so Auckland Netball Centre, North Harbour Netball Centre, Waitakere, you know, yep. there'll be Manukau, I'm assuming, around the Auckland area, and then
3: yep.
2: throughout the rest of the country, Canterbury and the Dunedin Netball Centre and Invercargill, etc. They're actually pretty upset about this, because for exactly the same reason that you just touched on, that I mentioned in the ramble before. Where do their players go? You've got to remember that there's also a lot of players that play in representative teams. So Netball South plays Netball Canterbury. That's not your pro players. That's the next level under.
3: Yeah.
2: They don't get played. They're amateurs. But what they are is a pathway and a feeder to elite netball. Well, if there's no elite netball, where do they go? What's their pathway? And that's what I'm saying. The sport's in wider trouble than what's just broadcast about, oh, well, look, let's just take a year off. What I know about this, as a young bloke, I went to university and I was homeless. Excellent place to drink beer, meet mates, and chase girls. After the first year...
3: Well,

0: Yeah, I was going to say you're still hopeless now. So yeah,
1: I'm hopeless at all those three things now. At the end of the first year, my father said, "Dad, you're like, what are you doing? You actually, you know, I'd failed a few papers, and I was really just doing nothing." I said, "I'll tell you what, I'll take a year off." I took a year off.